0: bad plan. Oh, Detroit. Oh, the Jazzy Sweethearts. WRCJ 90.9 FM and HD1 Detroit. The ladies up straight ahead on the notes, light as a feather as well. Before that, Detroiter Darnell Kendrick giving us strawberry lemonade. 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And in your company, me, my name, it's Max. Maxine Michaels, thank you for making this your listening choice. 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

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In the center of your set, the Giants, Miles Davidson, John Coltrane, the project, the final tour, the jazz standard. It was all blues. And topping this extended set, the late, great Billy Preston to the tune Summertime, with lots of seasonal favorites on my head and my heart. My name, it's Max, Maxine Michaels. In your company, it's a pleasure. It's a blessing. It's a privilege. On board, on the mic, let's say until 11 o'clock, continuing 90.9 FM.

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Recorded live in Tokyo. Herbie featuring trumpeter, flugelhornist, the late, great Roy Hargrove. The track Butterfly. Also with a heartfelt love song. The baritone vocalist and guitarist John Lucien. The track titled Gingy. Only here, 90.9 FM.

0: This is a good thing, yes. 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Search for the new land. The track titled Melancholy. Lee Morgan Trumpet. Wayne Shorter Sax. Grant Green Guitar. Herbie Hancock Piano. Billy Higgins Drums. And Reggie Workman Bass. Birthday celebrating today. Reggie Workman. Born day June 26, 1937. Jazz double bassist recognized for his work with John Coltrane, Art Blakey's Jazz Messengers, Alice Coltrane, Max Roach, Yusef Lateef, and many others. Birthday celebrating today. Reggie Workman, a living legend, bassist, music educator, NEA Jazz Master. Also in front, the legendary song stylist Nancy Wilson with Ramsey Lewis, Peel Me a Grape. And me, I am Max Maxine Michaels at your service. It's a sing-along up next, 90.9 FM.
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French, new, soother, double, yeah, RCJ, 90.9 FM, Spotlight, Detroit's own trumpeter, Curtis Taylor and Company. The piece, it's titled For Her. You'll find it on the project Taylor made in the middle of your set. About that flute, you heard flutist, flautist, Herbie Man and Friends on the notes. It ain't necessarily so. Also, from the top of this nice, long, extended set, Al Jarreau with the Metropole Orchestra, Cold Duck Time, and me. My name, it's Max. Friday, user-friendly, short for Maxine Michaels. The session, we dub it with love, Maxology. Moving right along, 90.9.

0: Ooh, we. The Jazz Standard, W, RCJ, 90.9 FM, and HD 1, Detroit. From the full project, Dirty in Detroit, recorded live at the Dirty Dog Jazz Cafe. Emmett Cohen Trio, Emmett Cohen Piano, Russell Hall Bass, and Kyle Poole on the drummer's throne. You don't know what love is. Also in front, the queen of neo soul, singer, songwriter, Erykah Badu, the inspiring track Next Lifetime, Hot Tracks, celebrating the heat wave. Weather forecasters say it's coming, keeping things cool inside the nighttime. Me, I am Maxine Michaels with more on the way, 90.9 FM.
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They did Uncle Chuck's Cha-Cha-Cha. And I was loving the violins, the strings, the good vibrations. 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

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Recorded live once upon a time at Club Mozambique, Detroit. You know the spot. Over on Finkel in Detroit, it was Grant Green guitar, Clarence Thomas and Houston Person sax, Ronnie Foster organ, plus Idris Mohammed on the drums. More today than yesterday. And make no mistake, the music institution known as Earth, Wind, and Fire, elements of the universe, the timeless track, Devotion, the full project, plugged in and live. This is 90.9.

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0: 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From the horn of trumpeter Roy Hargrove and friends. Bring it on home to me. Also, the late, great Marvin Gaye. The lasting music legacy. Distant lovers swell. To begin this set, a Detroit native, a favorite son, vibraphonist Milt Jackson and friends offered Little Sunflower. And that will do it for yours truly, M&M Max Maxine Michaels. Thank you, bunches and bunches, for listening here. Here's wishing you super weekend. 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

on piano, Lafayette Harris Jr. from his recording Swinging Up in Harlem, with support from Peter Washington bass and Lewis Nash on drums. On Savant, we heard his rendition of Solitude. Thank you so much for joining me. You're with Dee Alexander. Happy to be here with you. I hope that you are well, happy, and in good spirits. Great music coming up just for you, so stay with me. This is Jazz.

beautiful composition, Softly She Sings, from guitarist Neil Alger from the recording Old Souls, from the label out of Chicago, Caligram Records. And he's supported by Chris Madsen, tenor, Chad McCullough, trumpet, Clark Summers, bass, Dana Hall on drums. And before that, we heard from Mr. Wayne Escoffery from his recording Like Minds on Smoke Sessions, the vocals of Mr. Gregory Porter from Wayne Escoffery's composition, My Truth. Let's continue with a young lady out of Canada, bass player and composer, Lauren Falls, from her recording. We're going to take a listen to the title track, A Little Louder Now.

That's Lauren Falls, and her support is from David French on tenor, Trevor Gincola guitar, Todd Pentney on piano, and her brother Trevor Falls on drums. You heard it right here with me, Dee Alexander. This is Jazz.

The First Lady of Jazz, Miss Ella Fitzgerald. From Clap Hands, Here Comes Charlie. Spring can really hang you up the most. Right before that, the WJ3 All-Stars with the title track from this recording, My Ship. And the All-Stars are Willie Jones III on drums, Isaiah Thompson piano, Jeremy Pelt trumpet, Wayne Escoffery tenor, Steve Davis trombone, and Gerald Cannon on bass. Coming up, the music of Carla Bley from the recording Healing Power with Steve Cardenas, Ben Allison, and Ted Nash. Let's take a listen to Ida Lupino.

0: pianist, composer, arranger, and vocalist, Miss Renee Roseness, from her recording, Kinds of Love. We heard her composition, Passing Jupiter, with an all-star group of musicians, Chris Potter playing bass clarinet and tenor saxophone, Christian McBride on bass, Carl Allen drums, Rogerio Boccato on percussion. Thank you so much for joining me. You're with D. Alexander. This is Jazz.
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Miles Davis from his recording Dig. We heard the composition Denial, composed by Jackie McLean, who's on alto, along with Sonny Rollins tenor, Walter Bishop Jr. piano, Tommy Potter bass, and Art Blakey on drums. Thank you for joining me during this hour. You with D. Alexander. This is Jazz.

Vocalist, songwriter, social commentator, Miss Dara Starr Tucker, born in Oklahoma, now making Nashville her home. We heard September Song from her self-titled recording. Before that, we heard from Randy Napoleon from Rust Belt Blues, his homage to three of his heroes, Wes Montgomery, Grant Green, and Kenny Burrell. And we just heard a Grant Green composition simply entitled Grant's Tune. Let's continue with Monty Alexander from Warika Hill, Rasta Monk Vibrations with Mysterioso.

Christopher McBride from his recording Raymond. We heard the composition Stand Your Ground, Part 3, In Memoriam, the Ballad of Trayvon Martin. And you've heard it right here with me, Dee Alexander, and this is Jazz.

Out of Detroit, that's Gaylen McKinney, the former drummer of Aretha Franklin, doing her own thing on her project, Gaylen McKinney and the McKinney Zone, Zoot Suit Funk, with her composition, Peaceful Place. And before that, we heard from Artifacts, and then there's this, Tamika Reed cello, Nicole Mitchell flute, and Mike Reed on drums and percussion, with a song that Tamika wrote for her mother-in-law, Song for Helena. Let's continue with the Metropolitan Jazz Octet. I had the distinct pleasure to record this album celebrating Billie Holiday, It's Too Hot for Words. So we're going to take a listen to the title track.

0: Miss Dorothy Ashby from the Jazz Harpist, Dancing on the Ceiling, supported by Frank West on flute, Eddie Jones bass, Ed Thigpen on drums. Thank you so much for joining me during this hour of music. Hope you've enjoyed the music. Hey, if you'd like to make a comment, please reach out to us at www.jazznetwork.com. Look forward to hearing from you. You're with D. Alexander, and this is Jazz.
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2: There's a delightful story about the time that Igor Stravinsky visited the renowned jazz club Birdland in New York. Charlie Parker was on the bandstand, unfazed by the musical genius sitting in front of him. Without bothering to glance at Stravinsky's table, Parker ripped into his signature tune, Coco, at lightning speed, and without missing a beat, quoted the Firebird Suite. Stravinsky roared with delight when he heard his music played by the jazz master, and in his exuberance, spilled his drink on nearby patrons. Did this really happen? Who knows? But there's no denying that these geniuses, as different as they were, had a connection. Paris was bursting with creativity in 1910 when Stravinsky arrived to compose for the Ballet Russe. His masterworks from this period, the Firebird Suite, Petrushka, Rite of Spring, secured his position as a great composer of the 20th century. By pairing the folk melodies of his native Russia with syncopated barbaric rhythms, Stravinsky created a new musical language. The Rite of Spring, which debuted only 16 years after the death of Brahms, spoke the musical parlance of the 20th century, and when Parker heard it, it spoke to him. Like Stravinsky, Parker too was an innovator, upending the jazz world with his virtuosity, use of modes, and development of bebop. He admired Stravinsky enough to quote Stravinsky compositions in his jazz solos. And Stravinsky once said, "The jazz performers I most admire are Art Tatum, Charlie Parker, and the guitarist Charles Christian." Composer Andy Jarema believes Stravinsky and Parker's mutual admiration shows how two musical cultures cross-pollinated and shifted the bedrock of 20th century music. At WRCJ, we pride ourselves on presenting masterworks, whether they're classical or jazz. I'm Krista Grix, thanking you for your support.
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Gregory Tardy on clarinet from his recording In His Timing. We heard his composition, The Roman Road. Regina Carter on violin with Tober Gable piano, Matthew Parrish bass, Alvester Garnett drums. Thank you so much for joining me. So happy to be here with you. I'm Dee Alexander. More music coming up, so please stay with me. This is Jazz.

Joe Chambers on drums and vibes and percussion. Complete Renaissance man. From his recording Dance Cobina, we heard a Joe Henderson composition, Power to the People, with Rick Germanson on piano, Mark Lewandowski bass, Emilio Valdez Latin percussion, and Marvin Carter on tenor. Right before that, we heard from the Queen of the Blues, Dinah Washington, from the Complete Mercury recording with I Don't Hurt Anymore. Let's continue with Ulysses Owens Jr. and Generation Y from his recording A New Beat with a George Cable's composition, Helen's Song.

all-time classic, John Coltrane and his quartet, Jimmy Garrison bass, Elvin Jones drums, McCoy Tyner piano, from A Love Supreme with Resolution. And you've heard it right here with me, D. Alexander. And this is Jazz.

Mr. Jeremy Pelt on trumpet with George Cable's piano, Peter Washington on bass. We heard the composition Ebony Moonbeams from his recording The Art of Intimacy, Volume 1. Right before that, we heard a song that I cut my eye teeth on, Mr. Lloyd Price from Personality with his wonderful rendition of Misty. I remember that when I was a child, and when I found it, I just jumped for joy. Let's continue with this phenomenal music with Miss Shirley Horn from But Beautiful, the best of Shirley Horn. You Won't Forget Me, featuring Miles Davis.

0: from the best of Art Tatum. That was Caravan. And before that, we heard from Arthur Blythe from Basic Blythe, Lenox Avenue Breakdown, with John Hicks going away crazy on piano, Anthony Cox bass, Bobby Battle on drums, and Arthur Blythe on alto. And you've heard it right here with me, Dee Alexander, and this is Jazz.
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2: In 1969, Estonian-born composer Ervo Pärt, in a musical crisis, withdrew from public life. He abandoned 20th century techniques and looked to Gregorian chant in search of his musical voice. Emerging after 8 long years, he developed the concept of tintinnabuli, Latin for little bell, and presented Fur Elina, his first composition in that style, an expression of consolation to a mother behind the Soviet Iron Curtain, separated from her daughter. During those years of Pärt's seclusion, an 18-year-old guitar prodigy from Kansas City, Pat Metheny, burst onto the international jazz scene. Since then, Metheny has built a reputation as an innovative jazz master, winning 20 Grammy Awards in 12 different categories. Throughout his career, Metheny has championed new sonorities and technology for his instrument, including the Picasso guitar, a 42-string guitar with four necks built by Canadian luthier Linda Manzer. In 2021, Metheny made his debut as a classical composer with the album Road to the Sun, an homage to the breathtaking expanse of Glacier National Park. But the most breathtaking expanse may be its final track, in which Metheny performs Fur Elina by Ervo Pärt on the Picasso guitar, uniting the voices of three musical visionaries. As Metheny says, music is infinite and open. Like Pat Metheny and Ervo Pärt, WRCJ connects you to the breathtaking expanse of all music, from classical to jazz. I'm Krista Grix, thanking you for your support.
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composer, vibraphonist Miss Cecilia Smith from her recording, The Mary Lou Williams Resurgence Project, with her composition, Sketch One, Truth Be Told for MLW. Thank you so much for joining me. As we take this journey through this music, I'm so happy that you decided to come along with me. So please stay with me. You're with D. Alexander, and this is Jazz.

phenomenal group of women musicians, composers, educators. They are Artemis from their recording In Real Time. We heard the composition Timber, composed by Ingrid Jensen. And she's also supported by Rini Rosnes on piano, and also the musical director, Nicole Glover tenor, Alexa Tarantino alto, Narika Ueda bass, and Allison Miller on drums. And right before that, we heard from Miss Venetia Gould and Chris McCarthy, a wonderful duo from their recording Life's a Gig, doing one of her original compositions, Fall in Love with Me in Fall. More music coming up from Terry Lynn Carrington's project, New Standards Volume 1, which is a wonderful compilation of songs composed by women. And we're going to take a listen to Respected Destroyer, composed by harpist Brandy Younger. Terry Lynn Carrington drums, Chris Davis piano, Linda Mahan O bass, Nicholas Payton trumpet, and Matthew Stevens guitar.

Milt Jackson on vibes, John Lewis piano, Percy Heath bass, Kenny Clark drums, recorded April of 1952 from their recording Modern Jazz Quartet, Love Me Pretty Baby. And you've heard it right here with me, Dee Alexander, and this is Jazz.

Recorded live at Merkin Hall at the Kauffman Music Center in New York on January 15, 2006, two geniuses, Roy Hargrove and Mulgrew Miller, in harmony with I Remember Clifford. Before that, we heard from Nat King Cole, I Love You for Sentimental Reasons. Coming up is another live album from another great duo of artists, Miss Betty Carter, along with Jerry Allen on piano, from The Music Never Stops. We're going to take a listen to If I Should Lose You, recorded March 29th, 1992 at Aaron Davis Hall in New York City, part of Jazz at Lincoln Center's earliest sessions.

0: Jeff Bradfield, Richard D. Johnson, John Tate, Samuel Jewell from their recording Our Heroes, Richard D. Johnson's composition High and Low on Afar Music. And you've heard it right here with me, D. Alexander. This is Jazz.
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2: Harry Bradford was born in 1893. He grew up in Atlanta, where by age 12 he was playing piano and winning cakewalk contests in the Red Light District. He left home with a traveling minstrel show in 1907, and in 1917 he settled in New York, determined to make a living as a songwriter and publisher. Bradford's seen the huge crowds for blues singers like Ma Rainey and Bessie Smith on the Southern Black Vaudeville circuit, and he was certain there was a huge market for their records. But the companies were reticent. Wilbur Sputman and W.C. Handy had broken the color barrier with their black orchestras, but both were turned down when they asked to add vocalists. In February of 1920, Bradford met with OK Records. Its founder was German immigrant Otto K. Heinemann. OK was a play on his initials. OK catered to niche markets and immigrant communities, which helped Bradford's pitch. OK recorded two of Bradford's songs with Mamie Smith, a cabaret singer Bradford was managing. She was backed by OK's White Studio Orchestra. On a Friday, 6 months later, Bradford finally asked OK's Fred Hagar how the record was doing. He replied, "Well enough that we want Mamie back in the studio on Monday." Bradford upped the ante by suggesting she record with a black band. "What band?" Hagar asked. Bradford didn't have a band, so on the spot he made up the name Jazz Hounds. Bradford cobbled together the band Friday night, rehearsed them Saturday, rehearsed Mamie on Sunday, and they all showed up either drunk or hungover on Monday morning. The songs to be recorded were It's Right Here for You and Harlem Blues. OK suggested that the title Harlem Blues might limit its marketability, so Bradford said to call it Crazy Blues. Crazy Blues not only broke the color barrier, it blew the doors off record shops and sent the record companies scrambling to find their own blues singers. It paved the way for Ma and Bessie and all who followed, from Alberta Hunter to Billie Holiday, Dinah Washington, and Ella Fitzgerald. I'm John Penny with American Musical Notes.
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Miss Carmen McRae from Carmen Sings Monk, a 1990 recording focusing on songs composed by her good friend Thelonious Monk. We heard Looking Back, which is also Reflections, lyrics composed by Mr. John Hendricks. Thank you so much for joining me during this hour. You're with D. Alexander. Great music coming up for you, like that and more. So please stay with me on this journey. This is jazz.

That's Sean Maxwell on alto with Colin Clausen, Rhodes and Wurlitzer B3, Michael Barton bass, and Greg Essig on drums from his recording Story at 11. We heard his composition Answer and Arrival. Before that, Mr. George Cables from his composition, actually from his recording with the composition Too Close for Comfort. Let's continue with the Affinity Trio, and they are Eric Jacobson, Pamela York, and Clay Schaub from their recording Hindsight. Let's take a listen to Pamela York's composition, Blues for Change.

Eric Alexander, alto saxophone with strings, from the recording A New Beginning with David Hazeltine, John Weber, and Joel Farnsworth, strings arranged and conducted by Bill Dobbins, with his composition Anita. And you've heard it right here with me, D. Alexander, and this is Jazz.

from Famadou Don Moye's recording Jam for Your Life, the voice of Luba Rashik with Black Nile. And before that, Mr. Dave Stryker and his trio with Bob Mincer, also with Jared Gold on Hammond B3 and McClenty Hunter on drums. We heard Infant Eyes. Let's continue with music from Joel Ross from his recording New Blues on Blue Note with Central Park West.

0: From the very best of Dinah Washington, this is a wonderful 3-CD original recording. And we just heard her version of Goodbye, the Gordon Jenkins composition, which was recorded in Berlin in 1961 in front of a full orchestra. Dinah Washington's voice could cut through air, often imitated, never duplicated. Thank you so much for listening to me during this hour of music. I hope you've enjoyed it. I certainly enjoyed sharing this wonderful music with you. Please don't forget to grab your children and bring them into the fold so that they can learn about this music. It is their legacy. Until we are together again, I do hope that you take good care of yourself, drink plenty of water, get a little exercise, and eat something green. Until we are together again, please take care of yourself. Live every minute. Put yourself in it. This is your life. You're with Dee Alexander. This is Jazz.
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on piano Lafayette Harris Jr. from his recording Swinging Up in Harlem, with support from Peter Washington bass and Lewis Nash on drums. On Savant, we heard his rendition of Solitude. Thank you so much for joining me. You're with Dee Alexander. Happy to be here with you. I hope that you are well, happy, and in good spirits. Great music coming up just for you, so stay with me. This is Jazz.

beautiful composition, Softly She Sings, from guitarist Neil Alger from the recording Old Souls, from the label out of Chicago, Caligram Records. And he's supported by Chris Madsen tenor, Chad McCullough trumpet, Clark Summers bass, Dana Hall on drums. And before that, we heard from Mr. Wayne Escoffery from his recording Like Minds on Smoke Sessions, the vocals of Mr. Gregory Porter from Wayne Escoffery's composition, My Truth. Let's continue with a young lady out of Canada, bass player and composer Lauren Falls, from her recording. We're going to take a listen to the title track, A Little Louder Now.

That's Lauren Falls, and her support is from David French on tenor, Trevor Gincola guitar, Todd Pentany on piano, and her brother Trevor Falls on drums. You heard it right here with me, D. Alexander. This is Jazz.

The First Lady of Jazz, Miss Ella Fitzgerald. From Clap Hands, Here Comes Charlie. Spring can really hang you up the most. Right before that, the WJ3 All-Stars with the title track from this recording, My Ship. And the All-Stars are Willie Jones III on drums, Isaiah Thompson piano, Jeremy Pelt trumpet, Wayne Escoffery tenor, Steve Davis trombone, and Gerald Cannon on bass. Coming up, the music of Carla Bley from the recording Healing Power with Steve Cardenas, Ben Allison, and Ted Nash. Let's take a listen to Ida Lupino.

0: pianist, composer, arranger, and vocalist, Miss Renee Roseness, from her recording, Kinds of Love. We heard her composition, Passing Jupiter, with an all-star group of musicians. Chris Potter playing bass clarinet and tenor saxophone, Christian McBride on bass, Carl Allen drums, Rogerio Boccato on percussion. Thank you so much for joining me. You're with D. Alexander. 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
2: The year 1791 found Wolfgang Amadeus Mozart in a compositional fervor, as if he knew his life would soon end. His creativity gave birth to two operas, a piano concerto, the motet Ave Verum Corpus, and his Requiem in D minor. But his final work, written just weeks before his death, was the clarinet concerto in A major, the high watermark of Mozart's considerable talents, and a tribute to his friendship with the clarinetist Anton Stadler. Stadler's artistry was renowned, and Mozart sang his praises. "Never should I have thought that a clarinet could be capable of imitating the human voice as it was imitated by you," he wrote to Stadler. "Indeed, your instrument has so soft and lovely a tone that no one can resist it." The joy and merriment of these two friends can be heard throughout this delightful work. But all was not a bed of roses between Stadler and Mozart. Mozart was generous to a fault with his friend, and Stadler knew how to take advantage of him. Stadler commissioned the concerto, then never paid for the commission. He convinced Mozart, who had debts of his own, to pay for his four-year concert tour with the concerto. Then, on tour, Stadler either lost or pawned the original score to pay for his many gambling debts. The score has never been found. Mozart died at 35, just weeks after the premiere, and never heard the concerto performed. Regardless, the clarinet concerto is a masterpiece of musical brilliance. In the words of retired Detroit Symphony clarinetist Douglas Cornelson, "In the two centuries since it was written, the beauty and quality of this music is unsurpassed by any other clarinet concerto. That is the pure genius of Mozart." At WRCJ, we pride ourselves on presenting masterworks, whether they're classical or jazz. I'm Krista Grix, thanking you for your support.
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0: That remarkable song by Orlando Gibbons is called The Song of Angels. It happens to be the title track, which is always a wonderful idea, from the latest release by one of our friends and frequent guests. That would be Susie Digby of the wonderful Aura Singers. Right here on Millennium of Music, I'm Robert Aubrey Davis, and Susie, it's always an absolute joy to have you back with us and to bring your latest project. It's very exciting.
1: Thank you, Robert. It's an absolute joy to be back with you.
0: Because of the 1625 thing, where there were a bunch of commemorative recordings, almost all of which were about John Dowland. And oddly enough, Orlando Gibbons is such a remarkable and kind of poignant figure, because he was a very young man when Queen Elizabeth died and then had to be through this James era for so long. I find that a fascinating story. One of these characters like Tompkins, so I think his heart broke. So many people's hearts broke when Queen Elizabeth died anyway. You get that feeling, and there's a sense of that with Gibbons.
1: Well, Gibbons has emerged as my very favorite English Renaissance composer. And doing this recording was a revelation, because we recorded all 10 full anthems, and the lesser known ones were really a revelation as we got deeper and deeper into them with the singers. And one of the singers remarked, he's like the Mozart of the Renaissance. There isn't a spare note. The form is perfection. Really the most astonishingly brilliant composer.
0: Let's just start with one of the most famous, of course, which is Hosanna to the Son of David. We'll kind of run along, and then we'll talk a little bit about your ongoing and incomparable project of commissioning responses and meditations on these pieces in just a little bit. The recording Songs of Angels, music of Orlando Gibbons with the Aura Singers and our guest, Susie Digby.

The Songs of Angels, what a lovely recording. That is the Aura Singers and Susie Digby, our guests this week on Millennium of Music. I'm Robert Aubrey Davis.

0: I'm Robert Aubrey Davis. We should probably stop down very quickly, Susie, and note that you have an excellent new label, Orchid Classics, with this project. Have you signed a 10-year, 40-album deal?
1: We are certainly thinking in the long term, and we have some very exciting projects lined up over the following years.
0: I'm thrilled about that concept as well. The recording is called Songs of Angels, and we're hearing part two of music of the wonderful Orlando Gibbons with our friend Susie Digby and the Aura Singers.

The recording is called Songs with Angels. We're going to come to something quite remarkable in just a moment. That is the Aura Singers and Susie Digby, our guests this week, right here on Millennium of Music. I'm Robert Aubrey Davis.

0: I'm Robert Aubrey Davis. Well, one of the nifty things that you do so many nifty things anyway, but you take these song settings and you have Harry Baker, who is sort of, I guess, a jazz pianist, perhaps. I'm not really clear.
1: Yes, he's a jazz pianist and jazz composer.
0: The oddity is, one thing we learned over the eons is that early music and jazz connect. There are a number of jazz people who've worked with early musicians over the years and done some spectacular work. And then James Weeks's settings, they're called songs. They're sacred in so many ways, but they kind of cross borders.
1: Yes, they do, don't they? Both with the sort of hymn-like quality and also the poetry. The album is structured so that we fit in all 10 Gibbons anthems, and then we intersperse the 5 or 7, including the Weeks arrangements, of these songs. We didn't know if it would work, to be frank, until we finally heard the first edit, and it really does work. It was quite brave, I think, to try this, because I don't think anyone's done it. This sort of jazz-inflected arrangement. But I think that Harry Baker has done them with such integrity and subtlety, and the text and the nature of Gibbons' writing is so well exemplified and characterized in these arrangements.

0: these songs of Orlando Gibbons and these wonderful settings with Harry Baker and then James Weeks. The recording's called Songs of Angels. Susie, before we let you drift off and go back to your next project, a couple of things. First, Harry Baker, you know, is young, and that's something else you do is you've worked with composers over the entire stretch, but you also have championed young people over these decades, which is important.
1: We spend a lot of time and effort in accessing potential talent in our state secondary schools. So we've got a young composers training program and competition and a graduate composers showcase. And we've had hundreds and hundreds of applications. And some of our young composers have gone on to become really quite in demand as choral composers. So it's working.
0: You're always doing something new. Of course, you have your fabulous concert series coming, but what sort of recording projects, since we've sort of talked about the new relationship with Orchid Classics?
1: We're going to be doing a Guerrero recording with some commissioned reflections, Palestrina recording, and quite excitingly, we have commissioned Jonathan Dove to write The Young Person's Guide to the Choir, which will be a companion piece to The Young Person's Guide to the Orchestra. Quite a broad spectrum of works that we're going to be making albums of.
0: Can you promise to bring everything back to us and share it with all of our audience?
1: I would be absolutely honored and delighted, Robert.
0: Well, this is, of course, our friend Susie Digby. For complete information about not just Songs of Angels, but of all of Susie's work, simply go to our website, millenniumofmusic.com. We're always very gratified when you do. Our technical director is Christopher Drummond, and for the program, this has been your producer and host. I'm Robert Aubrey Davis.

0: Just this past month in May, after 5 months of practice, a high school band in Wisconsin was told it could no longer perform the music students
1: to your
0: had
1: place
0: prepared.
1: For classical
0: music
1: and
0: that
1: jazz
0: held
1: music,
0: a message about identity,
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0: bravery,
1: and HD1,
0: just seeing
1: Detroit.
0: One another, embracing one another. Music the school board claimed could incite violence. Well, the students, the music, the composer, they were silenced, but it didn't stay that way. A community rallied, a church opened its doors, a crowd lined up around the block, and what was supposed to be silenced wasn't. And it's about to be heard loud and clear here in just a bit. I'm Melanie Renata. Please stay with me. A harp solo here to help you greet the morning. The Magical Aviary from Images by Marcel Tournier.

Harpist Emmanuel Faison serving up a twinkly piece of musical magic, the magical aviary from Images by Marcel Tournier. Good morning, my friend. It is 6 past the hour. I'm Melanie Renata, and our time together this hour starts low, almost hesitant. Bassoons and oboes ease in like a breath before a shout. And then it breaks wide open. No wonder a school board couldn't keep this silenced. This is A Mother of a Revolution by Omar Thomas.

the University of Kansas Wind Ensemble with music briefly silenced by a Wisconsin school board last month. But yeah, just for a moment, a church full of people made sure it did not stay silenced for long. Performed last month at that church to a packed house, thousands more watching online. A Mother of a Revolution by award-winning American composer, arranger, and educator Omar Thomas. I'm Melanie Renata. I'm just so glad to be with you on this last weekend of Pride Month. This work comes to you from a composer who believes that music should make room for the voices that aren't always heard. A perfect piece for Pride. This is Darest O Soul by Mari Esabel Valverde.

0: The power of Minneapolis-based a cappella ensemble Cantus with Dearest O Soul by Mari Isabel Laverde. I'm Melanie Renata. Good morning. I've got a gentle yet powerful piano solo coming up for you in just a minute.
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0: If, by chance, you need a little pep in your step on this Saturday morning, this will give you exactly what you're looking for. Pianist Sarah Davis-Buechner with Rhapsody No. 1 in B minor by Johannes Brahms.

the energetic lyricism of the Rhapsody No. 1 in B minor by Brahms. I'm Melanie Renata, and in order to protect his career because of the times he was living in, queer composer Peter Tchaikovsky made the heartbreaking choice to never live his truth publicly. So solid in that choice that he once married a woman. And although he did remain legally married to her for the rest of his life, shortly after his vows, he ran away to seek respite from the whole thing. Weeks spent alone in a safe space allowed him to process the heartache, and it's where and when he wrote his Souvenir of a Beloved Place. This is just a small slice of that work.

Violinist Joshua Bell and the Berlin Philharmonic with Meditation from Tchaikovsky's Souvenir of a Beloved Place in D minor. I'm Melanie Renata with a tender work on the way.

Copeland once wrote an opera about a young woman in rural America who dared to dream beyond the farm horizon. A story of courage, hope, and freedom. It's The Tenderland Suite, here performed by the Phoenix Symphony.

0: Phoenix Symphony with sounds of hope, possibilities, and pride. The Tenderland Suite by Aaron Copland. I'm Melanie Renata. Thank you for being here. Be good to yourself today and be good to your neighbor too, okay?
1: Hi, this is Dave Wagner. I often try to express my feelings about music in words, but I always fall short, so I'll rely on two famous people for inspiration. Albert Einstein once wrote, "If I were not a physicist, I would probably be a musician. I often think in music. I live my daydreams in music. I see my life in terms of music." Well, if that doesn't resonate with you, how about this from the one and only Keith Richards, who wrote, "Music is a language that doesn't speak in particular words. It speaks in emotions. And if it's in the bones, it's in the bones." Enjoy the world's greatest classical music and jazz 24 hours a day on WRCJ FM and HD1 Detroit. 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
3: You step into a concert hall in 1940, and instead of hearing the usual rigid standards, this music that you're hearing has a groove to it. That's what Florence Price unleashed upon the classical world when her Third Symphony first arrived on stage. She fused blues idioms and even a juba dance in the third movement directly into the heart of the orchestra. You'll hear the fourth movement from Price's Third Symphony a bit later this hour. I'm Vernon Neal. Good morning. Wilfred Lehmann leads the Queensland Symphony Orchestra. This is the first movement from Alfred Hill's Symphony No. 5, The Carnival.

The Queensland Symphony Orchestra with the music of Australian composer Alfred Hill. That was the first movement from his Symphony No. 5 titled The Carnival. They were led by Wilfred Lehmann. If you ever get a chance to see a pianist perform this next piece, seriously, get ready to wipe your eyes in just disbelief a few times. There's no way one person could perform this. Go figure, it's the work of Franz Liszt. The piece is titled A Sigh. The legendary George Bolette is at the piano. Here it is.

Just gotta let that one breathe. George Bolet with a sigh from Franz Liszt. That was the Etude number 3. Guitarist Sharon Isbin was actually on her way to becoming a rocket scientist before she decided to pick up the classical guitar. That mathematical mind, I mean, obviously worked in her favor, especially when it comes to piecing together the layers upon layers of musical puzzles of J.S. Bach. Here she is performing alongside the Zurich Chamber Orchestra. This is Bach's Violin Concerto No. 1.

originally for violin, hence the violin concerto piece. You heard it here for guitar from Sharon Isbin, alongside the Zurich Chamber Orchestra. That was J.S. Bach's Violin Concerto No. 1. And up next, you'll hear a romantic mid-20th century piece from Argentine composer Carlos Huastavino.

His critics called him old-fashioned. But Carlos Huastavino refused to apologize for filling his scores with sweet, accessible melodies that captured the soul of his homeland. They were just romantic. He had an absolute devotion to the traditional folk rhythms of Argentina, and that eventually won over audiences worldwide. Here's an example of what captured the hearts of the world. This is Huastavino's Cantilena and Finale with the Camerata Bariloche.

Carlos Huastavino's Cantilena and Finale, performed by the Camerata Bariloche. For decades, the entire world believed this piece of American music had been permanently lost, even destroyed. Florence Price was a massive celebrity in her day, but after her death, her legacy was largely forgotten by history. The rest is, well, history. John Jeter conducts the Vienna Radio Symphony Orchestra in the historic fourth movement from Florence Price's Symphony No. 3.

0: John Jetter and the Vienna Radio Symphony Orchestra with a fourth movement from Florence Price's Symphony No. 3.
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0: Now imagine putting your blood, sweat, and tears into writing a custom piece of music to honor your old high school, only to have the music director throw it straight into the trash. That's what happened to Ray Vaughan Williams. But he eventually got the last laugh. Here it is.

0: Ray Vaughan Williams, Charter House Suite with the Israel Chamber Orchestra. I'm Vernon Neal. 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
0: 17 years before a single wooden nutcracker ever danced across a theater stage, a completely different winter masterpiece took Europe by storm. Jacques Offenbach wrote this music for a massive, big-budget science fiction spectacle about a group of travelers who blast off in a cannon to visit the moon. The dance sequence was such an audiovisual success that it completely captivated a young Peter Tchaikovsky. You'll hear the Snowflake Ballet later this hour. I'm Vernon Neal. Let's start in 18th century Paris. William Christie leads the period specialists of Les Arts Florissants. This is the overture to Jean-Philippe Rameau's Pygmalion.

Lazar Florizan performing. Felix Mendelssohn wrote this next duet as a barter with two of Europe's top wind players for some custom music, a massive share of Bavarian dumplings. What do you think, even Stevens? Mendelssohn kept his end of the bargain in just a single day. Clarinetist Sabina Meyer and basset hornist Wolfgang Meyer joined the Württemberg Chamber Orchestra for this concert piece for clarinet and basset horn.

0: Jörg Fairbair, the Württemberg Chamber Orchestra with Sabina Meyer and Wolfgang Meyer performed Felix Mendelssohn's concert piece for clarinet and basset horn. And up next, a double feature from Mozart that he wrote to show off his own musical skills after a trip to Paris.
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0: Violinist Anne-Sophie Mutter and the Academy of St. Martin in the Fields performing Mozart's Sinfonia Concertante under Sir Neville Mariner.

0: the Sinfonia Concertante from Mozart. Anna-Sophie Mutter was the violinist, joined by violist Bruno Giurana. Up next, Joff Offenbach and his rare winter fantasy that inspired Tchaikovsky.
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0: Offenbach based the plot of this production directly on the tales of Jules Verne, complete with a massive cannon blast that takes a crew of explorers right onto the lunar surface. The travelers encounter a strange civilization where a sudden drop in temperature triggers this legendary winter waltz.

0: the Orchestra de la Suisse Romande under the direction of Naomi Yerby with Offenbach's Snowflake Ballet. I'm Vernon Neal.
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0: Beethoven was kind of petty. He hid specific, really specific insults and jokes inside his music. For this particular piece, he embedded a caricature of a chicken, then dedicated the work to a powerful noblewoman. Now, his friends, they knew that that elegant presentation was just a front for his hilarious bird-brained gag. Pianist Mari Kodama brings you the Piano Sonata number 10, later this hour. I'm Vernon Neal. Good morning. Dvorak wrote this next piece for a small ensemble that replaces the traditional piano with a pump organ. An instrument he chose specifically because his landlord owned one. I mean, why not? Here's the Pogo Allegro from Dvorak's Bagatelles.

Oliver Trindle with Dvorak's Bagatelles. That was the Poco Allegro. When you're listening to classical music, there's an opinion out there that you shouldn't adjust the volume on your end. Even when things get quiet, maybe even too quiet, don't touch your volume knob. This is usually by design. The London audiences back in Haydn's day had to learn that the hard way. They decided they'd get a little shut-eye, and all of a sudden, Haydn cranked the volume to 11.

The London Chamber Orchestra under Christopher Warren Green with The Dance Movement, the minuet from Haydn's Surprise Symphony, Symphony No. 94. Cécile Chaminade was commissioned to write this next piece as a test for some top students at the Paris Conservatory. And man, she did not hold back. It was specifically designed to expose any flaws in a player's breath control, yet it remains one of the most beloved showpieces in the repertoire. Flutist Susan Milan joins Richard Hickox and the City of London Sinfonia for the flute concertino.

0: Take a deep breath. Whew. Susan Milan and the City of London Sinfonia with Cécile Chaminade's Flute Concertino. Up next, a trip to the south of France for a suite by Georges Bizet.
1: 250 years of history, a quarter millennium of a nation defined by its rhythm, its resilience, and its unique voice. This year, 90.9 is celebrating the American spirit. From the vast open landscapes of Aaron Copland and the pioneering symphonic death of Samuel Barber and Florence Price to the modern brilliance of Jesse Montgomery and John Adams, we're honoring the classical masters who gave America its orchestral identity. And of course, we celebrate America's greatest original art form, jazz, from the sophisticated swings of Duke Ellington to the revolutionary sounds of Wynton Marsalis. We're highlighting the composers who turned freedom into melody. 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
0: Georges Bizet wrote this music to accompany a tragic stage play, but the drama closed just after a few weeks. To save his work from total obscurity, a close friend of his rearranged the best parts into a concert suite that ultimately became way more successful than the play itself. Herbert von Karajan conducts the Berlin Philharmonic in the L'Arlésienne Suite, number 2.

0: Georges Bizet's L'Arlésienne Suite number 2, thanks to a little help from his friends, performed by the Berlin Philharmonic under Herbert von Karajan.
1: 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Hi, Peter Worf.
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0: This piece comes from an era when Beethoven began to push past classic chord traditions. Mari Kodama is at the keyboard for the piano sonata number 10.

Pianist Mari Kodama with Beethoven's Piano Sonata No. 10. I'm Vernon Neal. 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I'm Vernon Neal. Thanks for being with me.

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1: In the heart of the Motor City.
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1: Steps from Historic Orchestra Hall. 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And the sports scene.
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1: Dave Wagner and Peter Worf. 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

0: Hello, once again, I'm Dave Wagner.
1: Hello, Dave Wagner. I'm Peter Wharf, and here we are again with our show, Two of the Works. It's the high-protein version today.
0: Yeah, you know something? This is really good for you. Hearing this music, you get all your vitamins, you get all your minerals, the right amount of carbohydrates, yeah. And we're also cutting down on unnecessary calories. I mean, this is high-quality music at its very best today.
1: We've got our string thing later in the show. Your keyboard corner, speaking of all-time greats.
0: Yep, and a really interesting series of recordings I want to talk about today.
1: Cool. And our newest recording, this new release of the month, takes us to the recording studio with the Buffalo Philharmonic and their music director, Joanne Folletta. It's an all Stravinsky disc, and we're going to hear some music from Stravinsky's Pulcinella Suite.

0: Igor Stravinsky, Pulcinella Suite. We heard excerpts of that Baroque dance-based composition. And our new release of the month is from Joanne Fuletta and the Buffalo Philharmonic. I think some of his most optimistic-sounding music.
1: Yeah, I think you're right. I think the music can be extremely optimistic in so many ways. So
0: for sure. Our new release of the month on today's Two with the Works show. I'm Peter Wharf.
1: I'm Dave Wagner.
0: Okay, Dave Wagner. You've got Keyboard Corner for us next, as usual, but this is something really special.
1: You know, this really is. Maurizio Pollini's complete recordings on Deutsche Grammophon have been gathered now in one place. Are you ready for this? A 62-disc set.
0: Come on.
1: Everything he ever recorded, including a number of recordings from the 1960 Chopin piano competition when he was 18 years old. And Arthur Rubinstein on the jury said, we got to give him the prize. He already plays better than all of us. So can you imagine that? 18 years old. Pollini was one of these guys that no matter how difficult the music was, he just never broke a sweat. And this has been all put together, this new 62 CD set. But we're going to go back and listen to a recording, now included in this Deutsche Grammophon set, of a piano sonata by Beethoven in its entirety.

0: Maurizio Pollini playing the music of Beethoven. I'm always surprised in a documentary that Maurizio Pollini said that one of the most expressive composers for him, are you ready?
1: Yeah.
0: Was Arnold Schoenberg.
1: Really?
0: Yes. He was an Arnold Schoenberg fan, and which a lot of people are not. But yeah, Pollini was an amazing pianist. There he is playing Beethoven for us.
1: He's always been one of my all-time piano favorites. Something about the power in his playing, but it's never like harsh sounding.
0: No, because his technique was so superhuman that he never broke a sweat. And so it was always all about the music, too. It wasn't about a personal display of virtuosity because he just had so much he didn't have to show it off.
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0: Absolutely.
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2: Hello, my name is Julia Scannell, and I am an opera singer from Detroit, Michigan, currently getting my doctorate at the University of Illinois. I love your show. It's one of my favorites. And I was wondering if you could possibly play Amy Beach's Romance for Violin and Piano, Opus 23. I love singing the music of Amy Beach, and it's one of my favorite of her instrumental pieces. Thank you.

0: 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You can make your request too. Just call us up and leave a voicemail. 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Here's that number, 313-474-1474. The bat phone for our listener requests of your favorite classical recordings, 313-474-1474. You can either call the bat phone or just, you know, get a huge spotlight and, you know,
1: well,
0: put that big Coney dog up in the sky and we'll play your favorite recordings.
1: I love that. We'll be looking for your signal. Absolutely. I'm inspired by that, Peter.
0: All right, let's do, after the new release of the month that started us off, Dave's Keyboard Corner, our listener's choice. That means it's time for our string thing.
1: Mm.
0: And here's one of my favorite cellists these days. Her name is Elisa Weilerstein.
1: Oh, yeah.
0: She's been here in Detroit many times, playing right across the alley from us at Orchestra Hall and all throughout Michigan with recitals and appearances with the major orchestras across our state. She joined the Detroit Symphony Orchestra last winter on their Florida tour. You know, a major orchestra goes on tour, usually they take a, you know, kind of big-time soloist with them, and they did. And it was Elisa Weilerstein playing the Elgar Cello Concerto. Cool thing that happened that I wish I'd have gone on the tour, so I had to hear about this secondhand. after she played the Elgar Concerto, she sat in the back of the cello section and joined in playing with the orchestra.
1: Really?
0: On Scheherazade.
1: That's so cool.
0: How cool is that?
1: That's amazing.
0: String thing this week takes us to another from cellist Elisa Weilerstein. We're going to hear the beloved cello solo, cello and orchestra composition, Kol Nidre by Max Bruch.

0: Max Brooke kind of made a career of being a string guy, so he's perfect for a string thing this week. He wrote several magnificent violin concertos, especially the first one that you hear the most often, and the Scottish Fantasy. And then for cello, his beloved Kol Nidre, really a prayer for cello and orchestra. Pretty new one from Elisa Weilerstein with Daniel Barenboim. Barenboim, Berlin, and Elisa Weilerstein wrap up today's Two with the Work show. Wow, time flies, doesn't it?
1: It time flies when we're having fun. I've had great fun, and I hope you have had fun listening in today, and hope you'll join us again for the next one.
0: Thanks for listening to Two with the Works, despite the fact that I'm Peter Wharf.
1: Despite the fact that I'm Dave Wagner.

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2: Have big Hollywood casts. But right up there with the very biggest of them, The Adventures of Robin Hood. Warner Brothers, 1938. A movie that stole from the rich and gave to the call sheet. Errol Flynn, Olivia de Havilland, Basil Rathbone, Claude Rains, Alan Hale, Trigger. Yes, Trigger, the horse, whose real horse name was Golden Cloud. He played Maid Marian's horse. Uncredited, so no residuals for Trigger. I'm Aaron Kane, filling in for Lynn Warfel. Music by Eric Korngold from The Adventures of Robin Hood, and a whole lot more coming up on Saturday Cinema. Let's start the hour with music by Max Steiner from the film score that got him his first Oscar, a suite of music from The Informer.

Charles Gerhardt conducted the National Philharmonic Orchestra and the Ambrosian Singers there toward the end. That was some of Max Steiner's music for The Informer, the 1935 film, directed by John Ford. 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And now the facts of the case. It is Saturday, and Saturdays are made for the movies and for movie music, it is known. Another fact, I am not Lynn Warfel. I am Aaron Kane, standing in for Lynn today. She says hi, and she will return. This also means that this is not the June birthdays show. Lynn asked me to tell you that it will be folded into a summer birthdays show in a few weeks. In the meantime, here is more music by Max Steiner from 1942's Now Voyager, starring Betty Davis, who considered Max Steiner to be her composer. She loved his music, and his music for this film won Steiner another Oscar.

0: The Sinfonia of London, conducted by John Wilson, with a suite of music from Max Steiner's score to 1942's Now Voyager, starring Betty Davis. Coming up, a little Movie Music 101 from Professor Korngold. Stay put.
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0: Robin Hood is back in the cinema right now, as it happens. The Death of Robin Hood, starring Hugh Jackman as Robin of Locksley. Well, here is some music from Eric Korngold's score for the 1938 film, The Adventures of Robin Hood, played here by the National Philharmonic Orchestra.

The National Philharmonic Orchestra, conducted by Charles Gerhardt, with music from Eric Wolfgang Korngold's soundtrack to The Adventures of Robin Hood, a film with a very deep bench. What a cast! Olivia de Havilland, Errol Flynn, Basil Rathbone, Claude Rains, Alan Hale. But we might be able to top that cast for sheer star power. How about the last great epic Western, How the West Was Won, 1962. Let's see, Gregory Peck, Henry Fonda, Debbie Reynolds, Robert Preston, John Wayne, Agnes Moorehead, Jimmy Stewart, and narrated by Spencer Tracy. And it was a film that was too big for just one director, too. It had three: Henry Hathaway, George Marshall, and John Ford. Here is some of Alfred Newman's music from How the West Was Won, played by the Cincinnati Pops.

0: The Cincinnati Pops, conducted by Eric Kunzel, with music by Alfred Newman, How the West Was Won, on Saturday Cinema, where Oscar-winning music from Miklos Rozsa is coming up in about a minute.
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0: Alfred Hitchcock's Spellbound, 1945. Does it get better than Ingrid Bergman and Gregory Peck? Well, they thought so. The two of them had an affair during filming. Filming a film about a psychoanalyst who falls in love with the new head of a hospital, only to find he suffers from dissociative amnesia and might or might not be a murderer. Here is some of Miklos Rozsa's music for that film, The Spellbound Concerto, played here by Earl Wilde and the London Promenade Orchestra.

Earl Wilde, the pianist there, and it was pretty wild. The London Promenade Orchestra was conducted by Charles Gerhardt. The Spellbound Concerto, music from the film Spellbound by Miklos Rozsa. And there's kind of a sad footnote for that film score. Its producer, David O. Selznick, originally wanted Bernard Herrmann to write the music, but he was unavailable, so they hired Rozsa. And the word is, Alfred Hitchcock, the director, didn't like the music. He said it got in the way of his direction. Well, finally this hour, a little something from Alfred Hitchcock's first American project, 1940's Rebecca, music by Franz Waxman, on Saturday Cinema.

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0: My brother used to control my mind with pictures of aliens. Aliens from the film this music comes from. Close Encounters of the Third Kind. The pictures were on promotional trading cards that came packed in loaves of bread that we got at the store.

and I was terrified of any card with an alien on it. All my brother had to do was pick up one of those cards, and I'd take out the garbage for him, anything. Just keep those little-bodied, big-headed aliens away from me. I don't know what my problem was. Those aliens were actually kind of cute. And the music is amazing. You'll hear it this hour on Saturday Cinema. Let's start things off this hour with a very memorable bit of music from a film shot on location in Nairobi, Cairo, and on the French Riviera. Oh, to have been a location scout for this movie, The Snows of Kilimanjaro, the 1952 adaptation of the 1936 short story by Ernest Hemingway.

The Memory Waltz from The Snows of Kilimanjaro. Gregory Peck was actually the third choice for the lead in that movie after Humphrey Bogart and Marlon Brando. That was the City of Prague Philharmonic there, conducted by Paul Bateman. Saturdays are movie days, and they are also Lynn Warfel days. And I, though it pains me to say it, am not Lynn Warfel. I am Aaron Kane, standing in for Lynn. Just for this particular Saturday, Lynn will, of course, be back soon, but that does also mean that this is not the June birthdays show. Lynn asked me to tell you that that show will be incorporated into a whole summer birthdays show a few weeks from now. As for me, I grew up on movies, in the theaters, and on VHS tape. Remember those? Well, when DVDs came along, that was a big moment. The greatly increased picture and sound quality and the commentary tracks made me feel like I could finally call myself a cinephile with a straight face. I could collect fine films, so when it came time to purchase my first fine film, there was only one choice. Citizen Kane, 1941, Orson Welles, with music by Bernard Herrmann.

Soprano Kirita Kanawa joined the National Philharmonic Orchestra there, conducted by Charles Gerhardt. Selections from Citizen Kane by Bernard Herrmann on Saturday Cinema. I'm Aaron Kane, in for Lynn Warfel today. Very happy to be with you. We've got music still ahead this hour from Rachel Portman, James Horner, and John Williams. First, here's a film that had a different John Williams in its cast. John Williams, the British stage actor, joining Ray Milland, Grace Kelly, and Robert Cummings. Dial M for Murder. 1954, Alfred Hitchcock. Music by Dmitri Tiomkin.

0: A suite of Dmitri Tiomkin's music for Dial M for Murder. That was the City of Prague Philharmonic Orchestra, conducted by Paul Bateman. Coming up, music for Princes of Maine and Kings of New England. Stay tuned.
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0: Rachel Portman became the first woman composer to win an Oscar for her score for Emma in 1996, and a few years later, she wrote this music for The Cider House Rules.

A suite of Rachel Portman's music for The Cider House Rules, played by the Studio Orchestra, conducted by David Snell on Saturday Cinema. I'm Aaron Kane, in for Lynn Warfel today, and Lynn probably already knew this, but I only just learned that there was a sequel to Braveheart in 2019. Robert the Bruce, it was called, with Angus McFadden reprising his role as Robert the Bruce, the very same character he played in 1995's Braveheart, a film with a fantastic score by James Horner. And here are the end titles of that score, played by the City of Prague Philharmonic Orchestra.

the end titles of Braveheart, music by James Horner there, played by the City of Prague Philharmonic Orchestra, conducted by Paul Bateman. Music from the film that taught the world that François Truffaut can speak English and Bob Balaban can speak French. In a minute.

0: I'll never forget my first day on the job as music programmer at WRCJ. 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
1: I'm Aaron Kane. I'm in for Lynn Warfel today. Have you seen Disclosure Day yet? Spielberg's latest, with a score by John Williams, still writing great film scores at 94 years old. Well, anyway, Disclosure isn't exactly a sequel, but it is kind of a spiritual successor to Close Encounters of the Third Kind. They both have UFOs and aliens and abductions and cover-ups, but Disclosure Day is missing one thing that Close Encounters had, a certain famous five-note theme that plays a pivotal role in the story and that took composer John Williams 300 attempts just to get right. Here are excerpts from Close Encounters of the Third Kind.

0: Excerpts from Close Encounters of the Third Kind, music by John Williams. That was the Berlin Philharmonic, conducted by John Williams.
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1: Sergei Rachmaninoff was suffering. He was suffering through a crisis of confidence. The premiere of his first symphony had been a disaster. So Rachmaninoff fell into a funk that lasted 3 years and included a serious case of writer's block. Then he met Nikolai Dahl, a physician and amateur musician who was interested in hypnotherapy. Nobody seems to know for sure if Dr. Dahl hypnotized Rachmaninoff or just talked to him and encouraged him, but he started writing again, and one of the first things he wrote was one of his most loved compositions. But it hypnotized you in about 15 minutes.

a very jubilant carnival waltz there by Florent Schmidt, played by the Philharmonia Orchestra, conducted by Jeffrey Simon. I'm Aaron Kane. Great to be with you. Here is music that first showed up, in print anyway, as part of a collection called A Handful of Pleasant Delights, published in 1584. Yes, Greensleeves has been around for a long time. Shakespeare even referenced it in The Merry Wives of Windsor. But it might be living its best life here in the Fantasia on Greensleeves, written in 1934 by Ralph Vaughan Williams.

The New Zealand Symphony Orchestra, conducted by James Judd, with the Fantasia on Greensleeves by Ralph Vaughan Williams. Composer and guitarist Emilio Pujol was one of those musicians who excelled at a lot of things. He was a great performer, of course. He toured Europe and South America to great acclaim. He was a musicologist, too. He pioneered the revival of the vihuela, which was kind of Spain's equivalent of the lute, shaped like a small guitar but tuned like a lute. And Pujol was a teacher who taught many of the 20th century's best guitarists, and he was also a fine composer. Here is a romanza by Emilio Pujol, played by Pepe Romero.

0: Romanza by Emilio Pujol, played there by Pepe Romero. I'm Aaron Kane. Sergei Rachmaninoff busts his writer's block with a real blockbuster in about a minute.
1: 250 years of history, a quarter millennium of a nation defined by its rhythm, its resilience, and its unique voice. This year, 90.9 is celebrating the American spirit from the vast open landscapes of Aaron Copland and the pioneering symphonic death of Samuel Barber and Florence Price to the modern brilliance of Jesse Montgomery and John Adams. We're honoring the classical masters who gave America its orchestral identity. And of course, we celebrate America's greatest original art form, jazz, from the sophisticated swings of Duke Ellington to the revolutionary sounds of Wynton Marsalis. We're highlighting the composers who turned freedom into melody. 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
0: There is a World Cup match starting up in about an hour, I think. Croatia and Ghana are the two sides. That match will be held in Philadelphia. So here is the Philadelphia Orchestra, conducted by Yannick Nezet-Séguin and featuring pianist Daniel Trifonov. They're here with the Piano Concerto No. 2 by Sergei Rachmaninoff.

0: Daniel Trifonov with the Philadelphia Orchestra, conducted by Yannick Nezet-Séguin. That was the Piano Concerto No. 2 by Sergei Rachmaninoff.
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0: Composer and harpist Laura Zurr has made her home in the Pacific Northwest for many years, in Oregon, where there are many amazing rivers, beautiful and quite turbulent in spots. Here is a piece of hers called River Right Rumba. It's played by another harpist, Emily Granger.

0: disappearing into the distance like the river that inspired it. That was River Right Rumba by composer and harpist Laura Zurr, played by harpist Emily Granger.
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1: Joseph Haydn didn't see the ocean until he was 59 years old. And it wasn't that much of the ocean either, just the bit between England and France, the English Channel. Haydn was sailing across that channel with Johann Peter Salomon, a violinist who was from Germany, like Haydn was. But in England, Salomon was connected, and he'd made Haydn an offer he couldn't refuse. Compose 12 symphonies. We'll take them across the channel, and you will be the toast of London. I'm Aaron Kane. You'll hear one of the last Haydn symphonies that those London audiences heard later this hour. We'll start this hour with a polka called Venovanka, the Country Woman, by Bedrich Smetana, played here by the Slovak Radio Symphony Orchestra.

Bedřich Smetana famously wrote music from his native Bohemia, but he also wrote great music about his native Bohemia. That was from the from category. That was a polka called The Country Woman. I'm Aaron Kane. Great to be with you. The 1995 remake of the film Sabrina received mixed reviews, let's say, at least compared to Billy Wilder's 1954 classic. But the music John Williams wrote for the score has done just fine for itself since 1995. John Williams has said that whenever he conducts the music you are about to hear, he dedicates it in his mind to the original Sabrina, in his mind, Audrey Hepburn, whom he knew toward the end of her life. Here is the theme from Sabrina, played by violinist Anna-Sophie Mutter, and the Recording Arts Los Angeles Orchestra, conducted by John Williams.

Violinist Anna Sophie Mutter with the Recording Arts Orchestra of Los Angeles, conducted by John Williams, performing music of John Williams from the 1995 remake of Sabrina. Here is Over the Rainbow, next, by Harold Arlen from the 1939 film The Wizard of Oz, a song I know you have heard before, but maybe not quite like this.

0: Ron McFarlane playing lute, Carolyn Surick playing viola da gamba. That was Over the Rainbow from The Wizard of Oz by Harold Arlen.
1: As a freelance harpist, I've spent decades crisscrossing Metro Detroit. I joke that my constant musical partners are John Lodge, Walter Reuther, and Edward Jeffries. 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I'm Krista Grix, thanking you for your support.
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0: Joseph Haydn had a great third act. When he was almost 60 years old, he got the chance to go to London a couple of times and give several concerts featuring a bunch of new pieces he was commissioned to write. And the folks in London went wild for Haydn's music. The newspapers were practically following his every move. And the 12 symphonies he wrote and premiered there have come to be known as the London Symphonies. And here is the second to last of those 12, and its nickname is the very first sound you'll hear.

0: The penultimate, London Symphony, the Symphony number 103, the Drumroll Symphony by Joseph Haydn, played there by the Chamber Orchestra of Europe, conducted by Claudio Abbado. An overture that waited about 160 years to be published, coming up in about 1 minute.
1: Hi, this is Dave Wagner. I often try to express my feelings about music in words, but I always fall short, so I'll rely on two famous people for inspiration. Albert Einstein once wrote, "If I were not a physicist, I would probably be a musician. I often think in music. I live my daydreams in music. I see my life in terms of music." Well, if that doesn't resonate with you, how about this from the one and only Keith Richards, who wrote, "Music is a language that doesn't speak in particular words. It speaks in emotions. And if it's in the bones, it's in the bones." Enjoy the world's greatest classical music and jazz 24 hours a day on WRCJ FM and HD1 Detroit. You're in good company with Albert, Keith, and so many more. But you already know that.
0: Finally this hour, music by Fanny Mendelssohn. Her only purely orchestral work, as in written for orchestra alone, unpublished during her lifetime, finally published in 1994. Here is the overture by Fanny Mendelssohn, played by the Women's Philharmonic.

0: The Women's Philharmonic, conducted by Joanne Folletta, with the only published overture by Fanny Mendelssohn.
1: 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Audiences will delight in the intrigue of Richard III, the romance of Much Ado About Nothing, and the wit of the Beau Stratagem. 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
0: Antonin Dvorak lived in the United States for about 3 years. He'd been invited to New York to be the director of a brand new National Conservatory of Music. And when he decided that he needed a break, Dvorak took a little vacation to Iowa. Spillville, Iowa, which had a sizable population of Czech immigrants. So Dvorak and his family really felt at home there. Dvorak wrote some music while he was there, too, including this string quintet. You'll hear it this hour.

Dudelsack is a German word meaning bagpipe, although I feel I should point out that it literally means something closer to tootlebag. That was a Dudelsack and Waltz by Austrian composer Alfred Uhl, played there by the Cumberland Quintet. I'm Aaron Kane. It's great to be here with you today. And now, Dmitri Shostakovich gets jazzy. Well, maybe not that jazzy, but certainly marchy. This is the march from the Jazz Suite No. 2 by Shostakovich, played by the Frankfurt Radio Symphony Orchestra.

If you listened closely, you could hear an accordion in that orchestra really going to town, or marching through town, I should say. That was a march from the Jazz Suite No. 2 by Dmitri Shostakovich, played by the Frankfurt Radio Symphony Orchestra, plus accordion, conducted by Dmitri Kitayenko. 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Here is a ragtime dance by, well, the first name at ragtime, first and second, Scott Joplin. It's played here by pianist William Albright.

0: Ragtime Dance by Scott Joplin, played there by William Albright. Coming up, is this heaven? No, it's Spillville. Stay tuned.
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When Antonin Dvorak visited the town of Spillville, Iowa, it had 350 inhabitants, most of them Czech immigrants. It seemed a lot like home to Dvorak. The building where he and his family stayed is a museum now, dedicated to the composer's visit. Here is another monument to Dvorak's time in Spillville, a string quintet he wrote while he was there.

0: The Parker Quartet Plus One, an extra viola played by Kim Kashkashian. That was The String Quintet, The American Quintet, by Antonin Dvorak.
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0: You will absolutely recognize the tune that's waiting at the end of this Jubilee Overture by Carl Maria von Weber. They'd recognize it in England as God Save the King. They'd also recognize it in Germany. It was their national anthem until 1922. Well, whether in German or English, feel free to sing along when we get there. Here is the Philharmonia Orchestra, conducted by Neeme Järvi.

The Jubilee Overture by Carl Maria von Weber. Nema Järvi conducted the Philharmonia Orchestra. I'm Aaron Kane. Thanks for listening.

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1: The fathers love cricket, the sons love soccer. That was the lament some time ago from a friend whose family came to the States as refugees. Last night, we went to watch World Cup soccer on a giant screen in a lovely outdoor location, where we made new friends with young people whose families had come from far distant corners of the globe. It was such an international experience, and it made me think about sport in general. This work by Michael Torkey has nothing to do with the beautiful game, but it's not the only game in town. This piece evokes something flying through the air at a high rate of speed, and it was composed for another huge world sports competition. I'm Mindy Ratner. Javelin comes your way this hour. And something else that's quick for a different reason. If you're stung by a tarantula, you might want to do a little dance like this one by Cécile Chaminade.

a tarantella by Cécile Chaminade, played by pianist Peter Jacobs. I'm Mindy Rantner. It's great to have your company for classical music on this last Saturday in June. Some Bach on the way, the second Brahms Serenade, and music that Michael Torkey composed for the Olympics in 1996, which took place in Atlanta. Atlanta is also the place where there's a World Cup match today, and it's the Atlanta Symphony Orchestra that we'll hear, conducted by Yoel Levy, in the overture to La Scala di Seta, The Silken Ladder, by Gioachino Rossini.

The Silken Ladder Overture by Gioachino Rossini. Yoel Levy conducted the Atlanta Symphony Orchestra. And there's a game, a match, of the World Cup in Atlanta today. I don't know who's playing, but I'll have to check that out. A serenade by Brahms yet to come this hour, and music related to sport by Michael Torkey also on the way. Angela Hewitt plays Bach on a Saturday from the Partita No. 5. This is the Gigue.

0: Somehow that seems to have so much more heft on the piano than on the harpsichord for which it was written. From the Partita No. 5 by Johann Sebastian Bach, that was the Gieg, played by Angela Hewitt.
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0: Ah, Brahms, always satisfying, especially when his music is recorded by the late István Kertész and the London Symphony Orchestra. This is the Serenade No. 2.

0: István Kertész and the London Symphony Orchestra playing Brahms on a Saturday. That was the Serenade No. 2, often described as being a work for full orchestra, but when Brahms composed it, he had not only a small orchestra in mind, but, ready? One without violins. The composer himself made an arrangement for piano four hands as well.
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0: Michael Torkey writing a piece for a big occasion, the 1996 Olympics in Atlanta. John Williams conducts the Boston Pops in Michael Torkey's Javelin.

0: Javelin. Music by American Michael Torkey. John Williams conducted the Boston Pops.
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1: This is one of the most memorable tunes that Richard Rodgers ever wrote. In the original, it has words equally unforgettable. By Oscar Hammerstein. And the more I thought about it, I'm thinking, my favorite things. Some of my favorite things are coming up this hour on Your Classical Discoveries as we celebrate the June birthdays of composers, including Richard Rodgers. I'm Mindy Ratner. I hope you'll stay with me.

And one of the composers with a June birthday was the king of operetta in France, although he was born in Germany. He was Jacques Offenbach, born in Cologne on June 20th, 1819. From his opera Tales of Hoffmann, this is the Barcarolle.

the much-loved Barcarolle from The Tales of Hoffmann by Jacques Offenbach. More music coming up. It's always nice to have company for classical music. I'm Mindy Rantner. I'm glad you're with me on this 27th of June. It being the final Saturday of the month, we're taking a look back and celebrating belatedly, in most cases, the birthdays of composers, including Sir Edward Elgar and Robert Schumann. Mikhail Glinka had a June birthday, the 1st of June, 1804. He's considered the father of, you know, the nationalist movement in Russian music. And we have a recording by Mikhail Pletnev and the Russian National Orchestra from Glinka's opera Ruslan and Ludmila. This is the overture.

What a tempo. Mikhail Plesnev making the Russian National Orchestra work. You hear those string parts that really zip along. The overture from Mikhail Glinka's opera Ruslan and Ludmila. Richard Rodgers. Oh, gosh, could he write for the musical stage? And he did a lot. First in collaboration with lyricist Lorenz Hart, with whom he wrote Pal Joey, Babes in Arms, a Connecticut Yankee. And then in the 1940s and 50s, he teamed up with Oscar Hammerstein II, Flower Drum Song, one of my favorites, South Pacific, likewise, and The Sound of Music, from which comes this tune in a transcription for piano.

0: Lovely. Stephen Huff playing music by Richard Rodgers, who was born 124 years ago tomorrow, from the musical Sound of Music, My Favorite Things. And we'll hear some more of My Favorite Things coming up on Your Classical Discoveries.
1: 250 years of history, a quarter millennium of a nation defined by its rhythm, its resilience, and its unique voice. 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We're honoring the classical masters who gave America its orchestral identity. 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
0: Sir Edward Elgar had a June birthday, June 2nd, 1857. Bryden Thompson conducts the London Philharmonic in Elgar's Enigma Variations.

0: What an extraordinary tribute of affection. That's what that was. Edward Elgar saying to those he held most dear, this is how I feel about you. The Enigma Variations. Bryden Thompson conducting the London Philharmonic.
1: 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Audiences will delight in the intrigue of Richard III, the romance of Much Ado About Nothing, and the wit of the Beau Stratagem. 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
0: Robert Schumann was born in Zwickau, Germany, June 8, 1810. From his Symphony No. 1, the Spring Symphony, this is the finale.

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2: It shouldn't be too surprising with our Mother's Day special that we would do a shout out to the dads as well. I'm Haley Taylor. Welcome to the soundtrack. From Hollywood blockbusters to hidden gems, we bring the best of film music straight to your ears. And today is our Father's Day special. We're going to start with the most noble cinematic father of all time, Atticus Finch. 1962's To Kill a Mockingbird is based on Harper Lee's Pulitzer Prize-winning novel. The film adaptation is both a faithful tribute and almost a political act. It's quiet, measured, but urgent. Directed by Robert Mulligan, the film stars Gregory Peck as Atticus Finch, a small-town lawyer in Depression-era Alabama who defends a black man wrongfully accused of rape. But it's told through the eyes of Atticus's young daughter, Scout. So it filters the horrors of racial injustice through the eyes of a child's quiet confusion and wonder. Atticus was a different kind of cinematic hero. Calm, principled, a single father raising two children alone. At a time when many screen fathers were either authoritarian or absent, Atticus was morally steady, intellectually curious, and deeply compassionate. It earned Peck the Academy Award for Best Actor, and forever shaped public perception of what justice and fatherhood could look like. Now, who brings us the score? It's Elmer Bernstein, who we've heard before on the soundtrack. We featured him on our Easter special, The Ten Commandments. But To Kill a Mockingbird is very different from the scale and scope of Moses freeing his people. The music is spare, nostalgic. It observes more than anything. And yet I always found it unsettling, something a little spooky about it, which I guess makes sense as the film balances Scout's point of view as she tries to make sense of the grown-up world. Here it is now, our first movie dad, Atticus Finch, in To Kill a Mockingbird.

Music from 1962's To Kill a Mockingbird, the work of Elmer Bernstein composing there. But a great way to start out our Father's Day special with one of the best dads in film history, Atticus Finch. From Atticus Finch, there may be no father in movie history more mythic than Mufasa. Released in 1994, The Lion King became one of Disney's defining films. Directed by Roger Allers and Rob Minkoff, the story follows Simba, a young lion prince destined to rule the Pride Lands. His father, Mufasa, is wise, strong, patient, everything Simba hopes to become. And because Mufasa dies relatively early in the story, his presence lingers through memory, which makes him an interesting Father's Day character, because so much of this type of fatherhood is inheritance. The music is equally legendary. Hans Zimmer composed the score, and he approaches it differently than most Disney films. Zimmer himself had recently lost his own father at a young age, and so that grief found its way into the music, particularly in the scenes between Mufasa and Simba. The score balances grandeur with intimacy. These huge orchestral statements sit beside moments of tenderness. And when Mufasa speaks about the great kings of the past watching from the stars, Zimmer's music transforms the scene into something almost spiritual, which is what we're going to focus on today, those moments between Simba and Mufasa. Because in so many ways, this is a story about carrying your father's values into the future.

Music from Disney's 1994 film, The Lion King, the work of Hans Zimmer. We focus specifically today on the musical moments involving Simba and Mufasa. You're listening to the soundtrack. We're talking about Father's Day today, and we're moving on to a very different dad from Mufasa, one that has a slightly more complicated relationship with their son. You may already know who it is. That's right. Indiana Jones. By 1989, Indiana Jones had already cemented itself as one of the most beloved franchises in Hollywood. But the darker tones of the second movie in the trilogy, Temple of Doom, made Steven Spielberg and George Lucas wanting to return to something a little more grounded. Indiana Jones and the Last Crusade is the third in this trilogy, and we've got Sean Connery, cast as Henry Jones Sr. The original James Bond, now playing the father of cinema's favorite archaeologist. It's almost too perfect. This film follows Indy's search for the Holy Grail, but more meaningfully, it follows his search for connection with his father and with his past, which is not a surprise from a director like Steven Spielberg, who seems to be exploring his own complex feelings about his own absent father. And then, of course, there's John Williams. By The Last Crusade, Williams was already synonymous with the sound of adventure, but here, he refines the Indiana Jones musical universe. We still have that iconic Raiders March, which you're listening to right now, but Williams also introduces a new theme that reflects the film's story. It's called the Grail theme. It's solemn and spiritual, hinting at something greater than treasure, of faith, belief, legacy. There's also a great motif for Henry Sr., delicate, scholarly, almost whimsical. It's a lot of fun. It's a great foil to the sound of Indy's bravado. All right, let's listen into the Jones family. Here is the soundtrack to Indiana Jones and The Last Crusade.

Music, of course, of John Williams, a film from the mind of Steven Spielberg and George Lucas. That was Indiana Jones and The Last Crusade, a perfect film to represent a complex father and son relationship between Harrison Ford as Indiana Jones and Sean Connery as Henry Jones Sr. Now, I kind of had to add a movie featuring Harrison Ford into this episode because, and this might sound silly, but Harrison Ford kind of reminds me of my dad. It's this strange thing my siblings and I have noticed. A line delivery, how a character walks or holds himself that feels reminiscent of our dad. Han Solo in Star Wars, kind of like our dad. Mel Gibson in Signs, also my dad. Dennis Quaid in The Parent Trap, similar to my dad. My brother just texted me the other day and said, "I'm watching this Kevin Costner movie and there's something about this guy that reminds me of dad." Now my dad won't be mad at me for saying this, but he doesn't look or act like a Hollywood movie star. But there is this very specific brand of American masculinity guys were bringing to the screen in the 80s and 90s, and my dad has it as well. Speaking of Kevin Costner, that's where we're headed next on the soundtrack. Field of Dreams began its life not as a movie, but as a novel by Canadian writer W.P. Kinsella. It's called Shoeless Joe. The book had passionate fans, but studio executives weren't convinced it could ever become a film. After all, it is a story about a farmer named Ray who hears mysterious voices, builds a baseball field in the middle of a cornfield, and watches dead ball players emerge from the crops. Yet producer Lawrence Gordon kept pushing for an adaptation, and eventually writer-director Phil Alden Robinson took on the project. Casting the lead also took some surprising twists and turns. Today, it's impossible to imagine anyone else other than Kevin Costner in the role of Ray, but he wasn't their first choice. In fact, Robinson and the producers initially assumed that he wouldn't want to do another baseball movie after Bull Durham. The role was first offered to Tom Hanks, but Hanks passed. Costner eventually came on board and even helped to lead production himself. Another switcheroo happened with the score. Originally, Leonard Bernstein had been considered, but scheduling conflicts made that impossible. James Horner eventually watched a rough cut of the film and was so moved that he agreed to do it. And what's fascinating is that studio execs expected Horner to deliver something huge, something along the lines of An American Tale. Instead, Horner was drawn almost to an atmospheric, ghostly sound. This wasn't just a baseball movie, not really. It's about fathers, about second chances. Ray's father died before they could reconcile. The relationship ended unfinished. And that's what gives this movie its emotional power. The baseball field becomes a place where regrets can be revisited, where memories become tangible, where forgiveness becomes possible. By the time that Ray finally asks his father, "Want to have a catch?" the score barely needs to do anything. The emotion is already there. So Horner knows exactly how much music to give each scene, just enough. Because again, this is a movie about a son getting one impossible gift, a few extra minutes with his father.

Music from Field of Dreams, that classic Kevin Costner summer blockbuster. A beautiful score there by James Horner, and truly a film about a father and a son. And I think James Horner understood that from the beginning. It's why the score doesn't really overwhelm the film. It doesn't celebrate each moment too loudly. It lets every moment have its own beat. You're listening to The Soundtrack. And we're going to finish this episode with one final song, but we're cheating a little bit because it's not from a film. It's from a TV show. In the fall of 1958, The Donna Reed Show debuted on ABC, offering a vision of suburban family life that featured tidy moral lessons and a laugh track to smooth the edges. Critics at the time dismissed it as too wholesome, but The Donna Reed Show did something subversive, subtly at least. At its center was not a father or a precocious child, it was a mother. Played by Donna Reed herself, housewife Donna Stone was poised, intelligent, and was the emotional center of almost every single episode. And Reed wasn't just the star, she was the show's co-producer, a rare level of creative control for a woman in 1950s television. And while the show followed many gender norms, Donna vacuumed in pearls, her character had agency, dignity. She solved problems, dispensed wisdom. She was never reduced to a punchline. She was actually very funny. She made the jokes and quips in the family. But this is Father's Day, so we're talking about an episode called My Dad. In it, the son, Jeff, played by Paul Peterson, is preparing for his high school's annual father-son banquet, an event meant to celebrate dads with speeches, awards, and songs. However, the pediatrician dad, played by Carl Betts, keeps on getting called into work. He and his son try to go golfing. There's an emergency. He has to leave. He then tries to make it up to his son by going bowling, but he's too tired from work. He falls asleep on the couch and doesn't go. Then there's the banquet. Dad and family are stuck in the car on the way to the school when an accident happens and he's called away yet again. The whole family misses the whole performance. Jeff is looking for his dad in the audience. He's not there. When they show up late, one of Jeff's friends convinces him to play the song again, even though he's still hurt his father missed the original performance. Jeff then sings My Dad, a song written specifically for the show. The song is sweet, it's tender, and it struck a cultural nerve. It was released as a single, and it climbed to number 6 on the Billboard Hot 100, became Paul Peterson's signature song. It's a rare moment when family television represented a simpler time before generational divides widened in the later 60s. Now, just like the critics said of the show, some may find this song too wholesome, but I really love it. It's very, again, like I mentioned, tender and sweet, and it's going to help us finish out this Father's Day episode. Here's music from The Donna Reed Show. It's Paul Peterson performing My Dad.

I mean, come on. I had to do it. Music from the Donna Reed Show. That was Paul Peterson, who played the son Jeff on that show, singing My Dad. Maybe a little too sweet, but like most things in Hollywood, movies about dads are often more about ideals than realities. So far in the show, we've had a stern but loving patriarch, an emotionally distant dad who learns to open up, a single father doing his best. These stories may reflect our relationships with our own fathers, but they also may reflect what we want those relationships to be, or maybe what we wish they had been. So I hope this episode is not just about celebrating dads, but examining the ways movies help us understand them, reshape them, or maybe even forgive them. And that's the little nugget I'm going to finish off this show with. Happy Father's Day, and I hope you've enjoyed the show so far, and I hope that you tune in again. The next episode of The Soundtrack.

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1: And thank you guys so much. 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I'm John Penny. Welcome to Jazz Fest Detroit on another gorgeous Saturday night.

On Jazz Fest Detroit, that's Samara Joy. Her name says it all. From her 2024 release Portrait, You Stepped Out of a Dream, recorded with her touring band, which performed that tune probably in many more adverse circumstances than in the studio. Donovan Austin on the trombone, Dave Mason played alto and flute, Jason Terros on trumpet, Kendrick McAllister on tenor, Felix Musselholm on the bass, Connor Rohrer on the piano, and Evan Sherman was playing the drums. We kicked it off with the Heads of State from their 2015 release, Search for Peace. And it features Gary Bartz on saxophone with Larry Willis on the piano, Buster Williams on the bass, and Al Foster on the drums. Name of that was Summer Serenade, because once again, we've got a beautiful Saturday night. Enjoy it, because next week, things are going to get really, really hot.

That's Tony Bennett with Count Basie in the orchestra asking the all-important question, are you having any fun? And before that, it was Thelonious Monk from one of my favorite albums and one of his most revered on Columbia, Crisscross, a tune called Hackensack. And it featured Charlie Rouse on tenor, John Orr on the bass, and Frankie Dunlop on the drums. John Penny with you on a beautiful Saturday night. And the answer to that question, are you having any fun, is an absolute yes.

0: On Jazz Fest Detroit, that's pianist Helen Sung with her big band. It's the first time she's done a big band, and it's brilliant. Record's called Oracles, and it's dedicated to many of the fathers of music. I debuted it. It came in just in time for Father's Day last week. Those who were fathers in her music, Clark Terry, Wayne Shorter, Ron Carter, Jimmy Heath, and then there is a pianism suite dedicated to three pianists. Pianism 1, we listened to the pianist Barry Harris, our very own. Before that, it was new music from Hendrik Merkens. As I've been saying, he doubles on the vibes and on the harp, harmonica. And he was playing the vibes there, of course, with Justus Haber playing the trombone and Laura Dreyer on the flute, Musica Tsiganov on the piano, Eduardo Bailo, excuse me, on the bass, and Portino playing the drums. Samba Tanto is the name of this new record, and we listened to a track that was called Herb's Samba. And we kicked it off with a record called Jazz Winds from a New Direction. And that direction was Nashville. This featured guitarist Hank Garland. And the group is pretty astounding. I mean, a brilliant quartet. Gary Burton, very young, playing the vibes. Joe Benjamin playing the bass. And Joe Morello, just shining through on playing the drums. The name of that tune was Riot Chorus, and it was recorded here in August of 1960, but it was written and first performed and played and recorded on the 4th of July in a mansion at Newport, Rhode Island, on the lawn. That was the year of the Newport Jazz Festival riots in 1960. And the Saturday, which was the 2nd of July, there was pandemonium outside. Way too many people in the streets, and there way too much alcohol flowing, and they used tear gas, and they used water cannons, and 200 people were arrested, and they called out the National Guard, and the performances for Monday were canceled. So in the aftermath of that, it was Hank Garland and Boots Randolph who wrote that tune, along with the rest of the guys who called themselves the Nashville All-Stars. Gary Burton was there, Joe Benjamin was there, Joe Morello was not. And of course, they called it Riot Chorus. I hadn't put that together. I've been playing that version for many, many years, but just hadn't put it together with the Newport Jazz Festival. And seeing as the 4th of July is next Saturday, I'm going to be spending a lot of time at that festival, as I do every year, because it's traditionally, it happened on the 4th of July, and so much music was recorded there. In the meantime, we're just having fun, enjoying this beautiful, beautiful Saturday night. And speaking of festivals, we're going to take you to the West Coast right now. We're going to take you to Concord, California. It's the 22nd annual Concord Jazz Festival. Well, where Mel Torme did this.
1: Bill Basie was an extraordinary man. I never met anybody that didn't love him, musically and socially. He's gone now, but not forgotten, as you can see, because every time you turn the radio on, at some point you're going to hear a Basie record, so he'll always be with us. Ladies and gentlemen, once again, here is our loving tribute to the kid from Red Bank, the Count

on JSS Detroit. That's Mike LaDon on the organ with the Groover Quartet. That would be Eric Alexander on the tenor, Peter Bernstein on guitar, Joe Farnsworth on the drums. That Feelin', the name of the LP, actually a CD, but it's an album, whatever. Fly, Little Bird, Fly was the name of the tune. Before that, it was Russell Malone on the guitar with a quartet, Rick Germanson on the piano, Gerald Cannon on the bass, and Willie Jones III was playing the drums. Records called Love Looks Good on You, and we listened to a tune called The Elder. Nothing old-fashioned about that. We started the set with Mel Torme and John Campbell on the piano, Bob Mays on the bass, Donnie Osborne